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1: Great faith begins with a full surrender of our life to Christ. Is He Lord over your eyes, what you watch? Is He Lord over your hands, what you touch? Is He Lord over your feet, where you go? If Jesus is my Lord, then I'm saying, Lord, whatever you say, that's what I'm doing. I'm obeying you. I don't care what it is. You're Lord. There's nothing you can ask me to do that I'm not going to do. We're talking about having great faith here.
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1: Galatians chapter 3, verse 26 through 29. Now check this out. For you are all sons of God through faith in Christ Jesus. For as many of you as were baptized into Christ have put on Christ. That's a phrase that means to be born again. Paul never used the term born again. He always would say baptized into Christ. When you're baptized into Christ, you're placed in Christ. You're in the body of Christ. That's what happens when you get born again. So that's what this is talking about. People that are born again. There is neither Jew nor Greek. There is neither slave nor free. There is neither male nor female, for you are all one in Christ Jesus. It doesn't make a difference what your ethnic background is, what your color is, what your gender is, and there's only two. It doesn't matter any of that. What matters, are you in Christ? That's your identity. Oh, if a Christians could only get a hold of that instead of fighting over ethnic and color and whatever, all the other things that we have an identity. Christ, my identity is I'm in Christ. That's my identity. In Him I live and move and have my being. Woo, I put on Christ every day. I live like Christ. That means put on Christ. I live like Him. That's a Christian. Amen? So that's your identity. And look at verse 29. And if you are Christ, if you're born again and you're in Christ, then you are Abraham's seed. You're an offspring of Abraham through faith and heirs according to the promise. If you're an heir, that means you inherited things. You inherited the righteousness of God. Woo! You inherit all the blessings of Abraham. You inherited being blessed going out and coming in. You inherited being above only and not beneath. You inherited long life and health. You inherited all these blessings coming on you and overtaking you. If you're in Christ, that's your inheritance. You're heirs of God and joint heirs with Jesus Christ. You're in Him by faith. It's all yours. Hallelujah. You got to start acknowledging it. Christ took the curse. If you're a Christian, you're in Christ. You are not under any curse. Don't let anybody tell you you're under any curse, because Christ was made a curse for you. He took all the bad stuff so you could have all the good stuff. That's the bottom line. Okay? But that doesn't mean bad things don't happen to God's people, because they do. Because, number one, because we don't know who we are. We don't live in Christ. Or we get flaky and become a granola Christian. Fruity, flaky, and nutty. And we start getting over on the devil's territory, right? We give the devil opportunity, place in our life by following his lead instead of God's lead. And he'll take every opportunity he can to steal, kill, or destroy. So you and I got to learn who we are in Christ. And know that we're in Christ, we're heirs of God, joint heirs with Jesus. We're blessed through faith and faith alone. I don't earn anything, I inherit everything. Come on, somebody, shout hallelujah. You don't earn anything, you inherit everything. You're already rich. You're already healed. You're already delivered. You're everything God said you are. You have everything God said you have. You can do everything God said you can do. You just got to get it up here, right? It's called the renewing of your mind. And that comes by meditation of the Word of God and revelation from the Holy Spirit. Until you get the big picture on the inside of you and you live in that light of it. Woo! You walk in the light as He is in the light. You walk in that revelation knowledge. That's the light. what you see by the Spirit of God revealed through the Word of God. That's where you live. That's your home. The Word of God. If you abide in me, my words abide in you, dwell in you, live in you. You can ask what you want, it shall be done. Hallelujah. So if you're a Christian, you're an heir. If you're in Christ, Abraham's blessings are yours. None of the curses. Jesus took them. He didn't deserve them. And you don't deserve the blessing, but you inherited it. So would you please put an end to trying to struggle and work and earn anything from God? And just enter into rest, the Bible says, in the finished work of Christ, and just receive it by faith. Just believe you have what God said you have, and you are who God said you are. Just believe it. Only believe. Only. You remember when I was Jairus' daughter, when Jesus was on his way to heal her, and the woman with the issue of blood stopped the processional and got healed. And in the meantime, some people came from Jairus' house and said, don't trouble the master anymore. Your daughter's dead. In other words, you know, she was just sick when he asked her to come, but now it got worse. You know, your situation, that's where fear comes in, when it starts looking worse. Amen? When you prayed and believed, and then it looks worse and fear comes. When Jesus turned immediately when he heard that, don't trouble the master any longer because your daughter's dead. Jesus turned to Jairus and said, fear not. Stop the fear now. Oh, stop it. Stop the fear. Only believe. Or believe only. That's what he said. You know, you gotta nip it. You gotta be like Barney Fife. You gotta nip it. Tell your neighbor, nip it. Nip it. Nip that fear. Hallelujah. Woo! Shola Bahataya. Look at this. In Proverbs 3:33, the curse of the Lord is on the house of the wicked, but he blesses the home of the just. The blessing is on your house because you're in Christ. You've been justified by faith. And your house is blessed. Say, my house is blessed. Woo! And everything in it. Think about it. Yeah, Shola Bahata. I tell them that, Lord. Whew. Children of Israel's shoes didn't wear out, right? Their clothes didn't wear out. Walking through the wilderness in the desert, their stuff didn't wear out. Their leather sandals that they made out of skin or whatever, leather type of thing, that in the desert, man, that gets dry and cracks and everything. Their shoes didn't wear out, lasted 40 years. Their clothes lasted 40 years. Your stuff shouldn't be wearing out either. Right? Hallelujah. I mean, your cars and your washers and dryers and your refrigerators and whatever else you got and your house, and it shouldn't be wearing. It should, woo, blessed. Amen. We took this building over, 1990, I think it was. And this building became blessed. Because we inhabited it, you know, it's ours. It's part of, it belongs to the ministry. And we've got these air conditioning units out here that were here for years before we got here. Now, we've been here how many years? What's that, 1990? What's that? Those things are over 40 years old, and they're still cooling them offices out there. I look at those things. They look like they're ready to fall apart. I look at them and say, you are blessed. You are blessed. We're going to replace them just for the fun of it. But they'll keep working until we get ready to get rid of them. Hallelujah. Woo! Come on, say, my house is blessed. My stuff is going to keep working. Till I'm done with it. I'm telling you. Look at this verse, Proverbs 10:22. The blessing of the Lord makes one poor. The blessing of the Lord, whoo, shola bahata, the blessing of the Lord makes one rich. Come on, the blessing of the Lord makes one rich. Come on, the blessing of the Lord makes one rich. And he has no sorrow with it. The word sorrow means toil. In other words, it's not a result of your sweat and your self-effort. Not that we don't work and we have to work. Somebody's got to, you know, put a seed in the ground. If you're a farmer, right? You got to work. God honors work, but the blessing doesn't come by our work. The blessing comes by faith in God and His provision and what He's done for us through Christ. You need to understand the blessing. Let me finish up here. Hallelujah. The blessing of the Lord. I think about America. What made America great? What does it say here? The curse of the Lord is on the house of the wicked, but He blesses the home of the just. What made America great? The blessing of God. People don't, they haven't woke up to realize it. No, we're Americans. We're blessed because we're Americans. Just something special about being American. No, what's special about being American is you live in a land that was blessed by God. We were blessed by God. The blessing is so incredibly supernatural that we could fight two wars, two major wars in two parts of the world and win them both. Come on. Blessed. The blessing of God. And that's why we got to, let me just speak into it just briefly. We got to get the right people. We got to pray over the ones that are in there to get them delivered or get them out. Or we got to pray the right people in there that understand the blessing and are going to do what pleases God and bring us one nation back under God. Start living by the Ten Commandments on the Supreme Court wall, making laws based upon God's absolute law. And the blessing will return to this country. Woo! I want my kids to live in the blessed land I lived in. Amen. And have all the opportunities I've had. And it can still happen. Amen? Yes. It can. The blessing made America great. Okay? So here's the last thing I want to share with you. We understand that you don't earn the blessing, you inherit the blessing. It Christ didn't earn the curse, he became a substitute and took it upon himself. You didn't earn the blessing. It's given to you by faith. Learn faith, okay? Learn faith. If you haven't studied everything Kenneth Hagin ever wrote on faith, you're behind. You're behind. You need to get caught up. It's out there in that bookstore. Go find everything Kenneth Hagin ever wrote. Take it home and study it until you can teach it as good as he did. That's been my goal. I want to know that teaching till I can teach it the way he taught it. Romans chapter 4 and verse 12. We're talking about Abraham's blessings. David Ingalls wrote a song many years ago. He was a psalmist for Kenneth Hagin. Some of you don't know who Kenneth Hagin is. He's an apostle of faith in this generation. God used him to start a worldwide movement called the Word of Faith Movement that taught faith to the whole body of Christ and changed our lives. Didn't it not change our life? Okay. David Ingalls would take some of Hagin's messages and write songs with them. And you go on the internet and go to David Ingalls, I-N-G-L-E-S, Ingalls, and order some of his CDs. Full of the word, because he was a psalmist. Some of you that have a psalmist anointing, you could do that. Ask God to give you songs on some of the messages that come from this pulpit. If I bring a prophetic word, say, God, give me the song to that. And write that song and come up here and lead the congregation. That just reinforces what was taught. Amen? You start singing about it, you're gonna remember it too because you're repeating it over and over again. David Ingalls wrote a song, "You'll Never Get Abraham's Blessings with the Thomas Kind of Faith." You know, Thomas was the doubter, right? He had to see it and feel it before he'd believe it. You get Abraham's blessings with Abraham's faith. Let's look at it. Verse 12, Romans 4:12, "And the father of circumcision," that's Abraham, "to those who are not only of the circumcision, but who also walk in the steps of the faith." I'm going to show you the steps, "which our father Abraham had while still uncircumcised." In other words, before the law, circumcision was required by the law for the Jews to be a part of the covenant people. Abraham was blessed and walked by faith before circumcision ever came along. Verse 16, it said, "Therefore it is of faith that it might be according to grace." Grace is what's freely given, and faith appropriates what's freely given. That's what that means. So that the promise might be sure to all the seed, Abraham's seed. Thinking all seed of Abraham lives by faith, so the promise is sure to all the seed, because all the seed have the faith of Abraham, who is the father of us all. As it is written, I have made you a father of many nations in the presence of him whom he believed. God, who gives life to the dead and calls the things which be not, that do not exist as though they did, who, contrary to hope, believed in hope, so that he might become the father of many nations, according to what was spoken, so shall your seed, your descendants be. And not being weak in faith, he did not consider his own body already dead, since he was about 100 years old in the deadness of Sarah's womb. He did not waver at the promise of God through unbelief, but was strengthened in faith, giving glory to God, and being fully convinced that what he had promised, he was able also to perform, and therefore it was accounted to him for righteousness. So what has happened here? God comes to Abraham, and now he's already got Abraham walking in the faith realm, and he says, you know, you're gonna have a seed here, you're gonna have a son. And so I'm gonna speak in advance. God said, I'm gonna speak of it as though it already exists before it exists, because that's how God works. He calls the things that does not exist as though it does. He speaks of it, in other words, of a thing that doesn't exist as though it does. Before it is, right? So Abraham, he said, I'm going to change your name from Abram, which means high father, to Abraham, which means father of a multitude. And when he changed his name, God started calling him father of a multitude, and they didn't have any kids for another 25 years. But God speaks to the things that do not exist as though they already do. That's how faith works. Faith is a creative force. If you want to know how to operate in creative faith, well, creative faith is calling things which be not as though they were. That's creative faith. Jesus operated in it in Mark 11:23 when he spoke to the fig tree. Creative faith, no man eat fruit from you hereafter forever. He spoke of the end result. It was created. Creative faith. Whoo, come on. Tell your neighbor, you have creative faith. Yes, you do. You only have the God kind of faith. There's only one kind. And that's what you got as a believer. We need to learn how to use it, operate in it. Okay, so God said, Abraham, you're the father of multitude now. Sarah was in the tent. She heard him, God and Abraham talking outside the tent, and she laughed. Ha, ha, ha, ha. Ha, ha, ha, ha. Am I to have pleasure in my old age? And God heard her. And he said, are you laughing in there? No, I'm not laughing. She lied to God. And God knew she was laughing. She named her son Laughter. Isaac, right? Means laughter. All right, so God said, Abraham, you're the father of a multitude. And Sarah laughed because she knew they were so far beyond that age. Even Viagra would help. Nothing would help. I better get finished here, because this thing will go south quick if I don't get this done. Hallelujah. So Abraham, you're the father of a multitude. And he spoke of it as though it already was, before it was. And God became like him, it says. He imitated the faith of God. And he began to speak of it. Can you imagine now if Abraham would have said, now, God, I know you called me Abraham, but I'm going to just be Abram, because I don't want people to think I'm nuts. That's what Christians do. Well, I can't say by his stripes I'm healed, because people think I'm nuts, because I'm really not healed yet. And if I say by his stripes we were healed, and therefore I'm healed in Jesus' name, people are going to think I'm weird because I look like I'm still sick. Well, Abraham didn't do that, did he? He didn't say, I'll just call myself Abram until she gets pregnant, then I'll do it. That's what we like to do. We like to wait till we see it, and then we'll believe it, right? But he didn't do that, did he? He said, I'm going to be like God. Woo! I'm going to be like God and imitate God's faith. I'm going to do it the way he does it. He calls things to be not as though they were, so I guess it's okay for me to do it. So Abraham said, I'm Abraham. He shouted to everybody, I'm Abraham, father of a multitude. Still don't have any kids, still not able to do it, but by faith. The Bible said Sarah received strength by faith in the book of Hebrews. Sarah received, through faith, Sarah received strength to conceive. She had to believe God too. She had to believe God too. This is so important. Let me give you a nugget right here. Husbands and wives, your faith need to grow together. So we have a lot of imbalance in homes where maybe the wife is, her faith is going through the roof and the guy's faith is in the basement, or the other way around. The guy's faith is growing, the wife's too busy with the kids or too busy with their occupation or too. But until that faith grows together, that's when the miracle happens in the home. The thing that God has promised to you as a husband and wife. Now your own individual promise for you, your faith will get that done. But if there's a promise to you and your mate together, your faith is going to have to come together. Have to come into agreement for that thing to happen. Hallelujah. So that's just a little sideline there. So the Bible said Abraham became like him whom he believed, even God, and he called it done. He said, I'm Abraham. You say I'm Abraham? I'm Abraham. I'm the father of a multitude. I don't care who's laughing. I don't care if Sarah's laughing. I don't care if all my servants are laughing. God's not laughing. God's pleased, because without faith, it's impossible to please God. So number one, the Bible says here, the steps of Abraham's faith, he believed according to that which was spoken. That's what you believe, what's spoken. Not how you feel, not how it looks, not what the newspaper says, not what anybody says, not what anything says. You believe what God spoke to you. First step of Abraham's faith, believed according to that which is spoken. Second step of Abraham's faith, the Bible said he called those things that be not as though they were. He spoke of that thing that didn't exist as though it did. And the third thing that the Bible says that he did in verse 19, being not weak in faith, he didn't consider his own body now dead. He didn't consider the five sense realm as any reason to question the word of God. You got to learn to do that. I have to learn to do that. I can't be all paying attention to the circumstances all the time and still have faith. I got to pay attention to God's word. I've got to not consider those things. I don't deny them. They're real too, what's in the natural realm. I don't deny them, but I believe that there's something of that's more true than even what I can feel. Come on, or see, or hear, or taste, or touch. That's what's more real is what God said to me. That's got to be the most real thing in your life, what God said to you. And when it is, you're going to act like it. Whoo, come on. When it is, you're going to act like it. Because that's what Abraham did. He acted. He called the things that be not as though they were. He just went about acting like he was what God said he was. Because the word of God was more real to him than even his own body. That's a key to healing right there. That is a key to walking in divine health. When God's word becomes more real to even your own body, healing is going to burst in your life. God spoke to me many years ago, when we were in Bible college, listening to Kenneth Copeland tapes day and night, way back then, 1977, going on Ovaltine fast for 7 days at a time, just drinking Ovaltine and listening to Kenneth Copeland over and over. It was in his prime. I remember the tape series that changed our life. The sower sows the word. The image of God in you. The forces of the recreated human spirit. The love walk, how faith works, the power of the tongue. all those series that we listened to those over and over again, doing Ovaltine fast for 7 days. And just eat the Word of God day and night. How bad do you want it? Come on, brother, sister. Woo! How bad do you want it? How bad do you want it? The best that God has for you. How bad do you want to live in divine health? How bad? How much? A lot of people really don't care, you know. They say, well, I can live with it. I can live with this sickness. It's not going to kill me. It's going to use up my money, but it might not kill me. It's going to debilitate me. I won't be able to do what really I need to do, what God needs me to do, but I can live with it. We shouldn't be that way. Can I get an amen there?
3: Yes.
1: I have a problem with people that don't want to be healed because they don't want to lose their Social Security disability. Christians. I opened a can of worms there, didn't I? But I've had many Christians over the years that they didn't want to get healed. Jesus' sacrifice was in vain for them as a Christian. It was in vain. All those stripes on his back were in vain for him, for that person that said, well, if I get healed, I won't have to lose my disability. Yeah, but then you'd be able to go out and work. Come on, let me get out of this. Okay. Abraham believed according to that which is spoken. Abraham called things that be not as though they were. Abraham considered not his own body now as good as dead. Neither yet the dead as surgeon. Talking about the steps of his faith. You know, all of these blessings are ours. We have inherited every one of them, but they don't automatically manifest in our life. They manifest through faith. The faith of Abraham, it didn't happen for Abraham automatically. He had to use his faith. You got to use your faith. Hallelujah. But God has given us all the secrets, hasn't he?
3: Yes.
1: I mean, God gives us tests, but he gives us all the answers ahead of time.
3: Yes.
1: That's great. God has given us everything we need to know here. That Christ redeemed us from the curse of the law. That we are not working or earning anything. We've inherited everything, and it's by faith and faith alone. And now we know how to use faith the way God used faith. Abraham's blessings come through Abraham's faith. You can live free from the curse of the law in Christ. Yes, you can. You can live free. Because you're the righteousness of God in Christ now. Let's have a praise team come on back up. Hallelujah. Sing something happy. Sing something exciting. Sing something to make me jump all over this platform. Woo! I feel a jumping anointing in here anyway. Hallelujah! Hey! Woo! Somebody shout unto God! Christ hath redeemed us! From the curse of the law, being made a curse for us. That's what this Good Friday is about. When he died on that cross, a great exchange took place. God treated Jesus like he was me, so he could treat me like I was Jesus. Boy, that's gold right there. That's gold. Say it with me. God treated Jesus like he was me. So he could treat me like I was Jesus. Wow. Think about that. That means, when you understand that, that means that you're going to get the same type of response from God when you pray that Jesus got. Isn't that what that means? Whatever Jesus did and whatever Jesus obtained and however he lived, that's your story. In Christ. That's Christianity. We gotta quit. The church world today needs to get out of the old covenant, get into new. Church world today needs to quit teaching performance and how to be good two-shoes and good little Christians and start teaching people to be who they really are in Christ.
3: Yes.
1: Positional truth, not performance. What are we singing? Woohoo! Let's do it. Come on, let's stand up, everybody. Come on, there's power in the blood.
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So here is the good news, my friends. The good news. There is, therefore, now no condemnation, no punishment, no curse for all those who are in Christ Jesus. All your fears have been taken away. Instead, hope has been given. Because God, out of His great love, redeemed us on the cross. So now, my friends, no power of hell and no scheme of man

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This is Angel 3, Hope Radio, Palau.

So here is the good news, my friends. The good news. There is, therefore, now no condemnation, no punishment, no curse for all those who are in Christ Jesus. All your fears have been taken away. Instead, hope has been given. Because God, out of His great love, redeemed us on the cross. So now, my friends, no power of hell and no scheme of man

0: 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You can be born again, all through placing your faith and trust in Jesus Christ. 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
1: I tell you what, the best thing to look at is children. That'll do it. Because see, they kind of live and grow right in front of you. And what you allow then, if you don't check it out, it's just going to do nothing but get bigger later. And I'm not going to get into child rearing, but this is, you know, the Bible says that the rod of correction drives rebellion out of someone. Now, I think if your kids are, you got to be able to recognize rebellion and 2 years old, and you have to learn to differentiate which one's which. You can't go crazy because your two-year-old don't listen. But when you see a certain, you're going to laugh, but I got it. You could see a certain look in their eye, and you know when it's not them. I think you can tell when it's a demon that is lodged in their personality because they came from the fall just like everybody else did. That's why they got to get born again, just like you had to get born again. You mean little Johnny at 3 can have a devil? Yeah. He sure can. He sure can. And if you allow it to be there, it just gets more woven into the fabric of his personality. The sooner the better. It's always cheaper to do it up front than it is to wait. Because by the time you wait, it's like cancer. It's taken more skin than it had each day. In other words, if your surgery is this big, by the time you deal with it, it's this big. By the time they're 15, it's huge. And they're talking back to you and you want to knock them out because they're going to go do something stupid and you know it. And you can't stop them because they're borderlining their freedom. And then you turn into a muscle match instead of axes laid at the root. See, I think you got to cut things off quickly. Anyway, God let them both grow together. Jesus addressed it in Matthew 13. We'll look at it 24 through 30. You know, how did things go so bad so fast? To me, they really didn't. And the parable he put forth unto them saying that this is how the kingdom of heaven is, okay? This is how your life is. Whether you like it or not, this is your life. It's likened unto a man which sowed good seed in his field. But while he slept, his enemy came and sowed tares among the wheat and went his way. While you're resting, while you're sleeping, while you're relaxing, the devil wants to sow seed. I had that happen to me. Do you know one of the reasons he wants to wear you out is so he can do that? You ever heard it say, I'm exhausted? You talk to people, the devil's keeping them so busy, they don't have any time to rest at all. They're so busy, they don't have time to think, they only have time to live. And I think that, I told you this years ago, the Lord told me, don't let yourself get run down because you will open the door to the devil. When I get run down, my mental faculties and the mental attacks on my head become really big. When I'm rested, I can control my mind. I can tell my mind what to do. I can tell myself what to do. When I'm tired, I do not tell myself as successful what to do. Some of the problems I had when I went to bed, I got up and they were gone. That's embarrassing. But sometimes I've gone to sleep and woke up and thought, well, that wasn't as big as I thought. I'm in charge now because I'm rested and I'm ready. But when you're fatigued, man, everything looks ginormous. You know? Rest changes how everything looks. I'll quote this. Those of you who've been coming here long, I quote the same guy. Vince Lombardi said it. He goes, fatigue makes cowards out of great men. So you can be a big bad boy, but if you're tired, a little Mighty Mouse looks like he can beat you up because you're gauging it by how you feel instead of how the reality is. Anyway, so the kingdom of God is like that. God lets them grow together. Verse 30, it says he lets them grow together until harvest time. That's why sometimes you don't know what it's going to look like a few years from now. Look, I'm a long-termer. If you're tolerating things in your life that you don't like that you see in your kids or your marriage or something, unless you cut it off, it's just going to get bigger someday. And if you can't cut it off because it's got a grip, you start praying about it. You start fasting about it.

0: you start going after that thing, because when your kids are 15 and you're 38 or 40 years old, it's not going to be any easier. And remember, the devil's a network builder. So while you're looking at that growth, he will surround them with a support group that believes what they believe too. So not only will you have to fight them and their devil, you will have to fight the network of their people that they have built to help them approve of that bad life. You could see that's what happened to our country. We got a whole network of people that want to really abolish marriage. And we just keep making space, and we keep making space, and they keep having more influence, and they're going to push us off the planet if they can. They're going to try to put you in jail for believing what you believe. So we just keep ignoring it, and we get it over here so we can still do what we want to do, but they just picked up 30 feet. So we move a little bit more because we're going to do what we want to do and feel real good about, because we don't want to be troubled. We want to have a good life. So in having our good life, we got to keep moving over. And before you know it, they got you cornered. They'll tell you what you can do in your house. They'll tell you what you can do everywhere. I should do this, but I didn't. It's my own fault. But we have countless people in here that have had end time dreams. And I really need to get all of you together. I apologize. And just let everybody sit there and tell their story about it. And we'll all pray about it and go home. But everybody here is, not everybody, but most of the people here have had end time dreams of what they see. And see, I don't think God gives you those to scare you and put it dogmatically that that has to happen. I think God warns you so it doesn't have to happen. Period. Like I said, Joseph being warned in a dream, the devil didn't win. He didn't get Jesus. He didn't get Moses. The dreams are warnings. They're not doctrine. Please don't make your dreams doctrine. You'll get all messed up. You'll be a mess. Man, we're gonna die. I had a dream we got hit by a plane. Lord, I thank you I don't get hit with a plane. Okay? You interrupt it. The dream is so you don't have it. Yeah, that's why you got to watch prophetic people that just talk about the negative. They never got into the other side. There's another side to words. Anyway, so the delay, if you notice, while the weeds are weed are growing, the delay lets people think it's not going to happen. Why is that happening when all this good stuff's happening? Because they're both growing together. That's why. And there will be a harvest time. I have actually lived long enough for God to vindicate me enough times that I can say this with a whole lot more confidence than I could 10 or 15 years ago. I actually believe one time that I outlasted the devil and he ran out of plans. He actually thought I wouldn't last as long as I did. Amen. Like he didn't know he had to go formulate another plan because I outlasted the weapon that he fashioned against my life. And he goes, oh my, I got to come up with something new. I didn't think he'd live this long. I didn't think he'd last this long. That's what happens when you don't quit. He gets befounded. He doesn't know what to do. He has to go figure out another plan. Because he fashions, he's not God, he has to fashion it. So, privately his disciples said, tell us how this, parable works. And he said, it's the end of the age. I don't know when he's coming, but it's getting late. It's getting late. We are in the latter part of it. Because everything is being fashioned to control you. In banking, in your children, you don't have a say in almost anything. Even vaccinations, it's a fight if you don't want them. I mean, you just pick a topic. It's a big, everything is a big negotiation. And in the workplace, they just keep making room for more and more and more. Pretty soon, there's just not going to be any boundaries. You just do whatever you want to do. Some people can walk in with whatever guns. Some people can walk in with knives. Some people can walk in with AIDS. Some of them, just no boundaries. When there's no boundaries, everybody just does what they want. And you try to make order out of chaos. It doesn't work. You're not. That is so counterproductive. I think America spends more time negotiating than it does producing anything at all. Everything is bogged down with, but I think it was deliberately to bog us down so they could take us over. But that's an opinion, and we'll go there another day. Anyway, So while the church slept, the devil sowed the seeds of wickedness. Pastor Rena's prophetic song from 2006 or whatever it was on a Sunday morning, the one that I didn't recognize till we played it, he said, "Wake up, wake up, wake up, wake up." I hear him say, wake up, shake off your sleep, shake off your slumber, wake up, wake up, wake up. The time is now, the day is today, the minute is now, the hour is now, the time is now, wake up, wake up. I'm calling you to wake up. Arise, my children, the hour is short. Arise, my children, the hour is coming that no man knows of. Like a thief in the night, the trumpet will sound, and I will come back in the clouds, and I'll come get you, and you'll be changed. In a twinkling of an eye, in a moment, you'll be changed. That was in 2006. Now, I'm not, you know, how long it is for God, I have no idea. And I think our prayers postpone things anyway, so you can't get dogmatic about that either. Because if we pray, we delay the end so more people can get saved. You understand? When you pray, you create more space for people to change. But I do know this much. Now is not the time to be stubborn. If you want to be stubborn and don't want to change and the truth makes you mad, you're going to have to just work that out because you just can't do you. It's the hour. The consequences are so high. That I think if you don't know God, you're not going to be hardly safe at all pretty soon. Amen. And knowing God, what he says, and knowing God are two different things. If you can't receive God through a person, you probably can't receive God all by himself because he works through people at the beginning. Do you know why he works through people? Take a guess. I want to say we can't have a conversation. So you'll submit. He works through somebody imperfect to go after your rebellion. He does it through people, through a Moses, or your mom, or your dad, or your husband, because that's what brings the rebellion to the surface. The fact that you have to listen to somebody proves that you have rebellion in you.
1: 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We pray that this anointed message has been a blessing to your life. 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
4: The traditional pastoral model of the church isn't working. And the person that's being hurt more than anybody else seems to be the pastors. Now, I'm not throwing these numbers out to you so you give me a pity party or anything. Because I don't feel like any of those statistics, even the ones from last week, I don't feel like any of those are me. Not at all. But they're asking those questions to pastors. You know, George Barna does a lot of that polling for Christians. So that obviously these statistics apply to many, many, many pastors. I also credit my peace of mind to all of you who are praying for me. I know that Maureen has had you guys pick a day, those who want to pray for me, and it's very obvious to me that that's occurring. Keep them coming. So these statistics and everything that I was saying so far this morning seems to adversely prove that the biblical apostolic model works, because it works for everyone. It doesn't just work for the pastor, it works for everybody. It also kind of points me to the fact that, and I mentioned this last week, most pastors aren't pastors. I know that sounds weird, but most pastors are something else, teachers, evangelists, whatever. I'm more of a teacher. You're not going to, I never say never to God, but as of today, as of right this minute, you're probably not going to get a fire and brimstone, you know, screaming preaching out of me. It's just not me. I'm a teacher. It's a gift, and I love that gift. Some pastors are evangelists. We went to Word of Life for 15 plus years, and Pastor Henry, who is now with the Lord, was an evangelist. But churches don't hire evangelists. Churches don't hire prophets. Churches don't hire apostles, right? They hire pastors. So everybody, no matter what their gift is in America, even today, there's all these young people filling all these Bible colleges and everything and taking classes online to become pastors because that's how you get a job. I have been to churches who do pay a prophet. There's one that you can visit sometime over in Ohio, north of Columbus in Marion, Ohio, Marion Christian Center. We went there when Yael was a baby, and I was just blown away walking down the hall and seeing this door. And on the office door, it said Prophet Jim, I forget his last name, Dickinson or Stevenson. And I was like, the prophet has an office? I had never seen that before. Of course, this was 20-some years ago, but there are also organizations, companies owned by Christians who pay people to pray and come pray on site every day, 5 days a week. So there are intercessors also that people are paying. It's a good thing. Some pastors are very good at counseling. I could go on about things of that nature. You get the idea. Since that's what you do today is you find a pastor goes out, starts a church, and you go from there. It's time for some more history. I know you guys may not love history as much as me, but I love history. We saw 2 weeks ago that the pastoral model came from Constantine in the Council of Nicaea in the 4th century. Connie Boy wanted a church he could control. He couldn't control a church run by the fivefold ministry. Impossible to control that. His church ideas, and we saw some of these, came from the ancient religion called Mithraism, Mithraism, Mithraism. In Mithraism, every temple was led by one man, a priest they called Father. And in Mithraism, in Rome, was the Father of Fathers they called Pope. I'm not making this up. You can look this up yourself. They also called him, it's Latin, right? This is Rome we're talking about. Pater Patrum, which basically just means Papa, but Pope. The high priest of Mithra wore a robe, he had a ring, and he had a hat called a mitre. The exact same ring and hat that popes and cardinals and bishops wear today. His symbols were the shepherd's crook and the key. Those are still in existence in the Catholic Church today. And the Mithraism Pope ruled from his temple on the Vatican Hill in Rome. Why didn't they teach this stuff, when I was in school? I didn't grow up Catholic, but a lot of people I know have. In this area, almost everybody grows up Catholic. But the more you study Mithraism, the more you realize that's Catholicism. Same thing. And by the way, in case you were wondering, none of that came out of the Bible. That was a pagan religion. Some years ago, Chuck Pierce and Robert Heidler, they went to Rome and they visited an ancient temple of Mithras. And they were kind of amazed. It was excavated under a Catholic church. So you have a pagan temple that was forming the foundation for a Catholic church, or as some actually call the Catholic Church. There are many Christian apologists. They don't just go around saying sorry. They actually defend the faith. Many of them don't even call Catholicism. They call it the cult of Mary. And Colette had a friend in college. I knew her, but she was she in your wedding? Yeah, she was one of the bridesmaids, wasn't she? Yeah, she was a bridesmaid. Well, we were talking to her one day over dinner, and she said, I just can't give up my Mary. We were trying to talk to her about Jesus. She said, I'll never forget it. I just can't give up my Mary. And I just looked at her and I didn't know what to say to that. I really didn't. I'd know what to say better today, but at that time, this was a long time ago, I didn't even know what to say. I was just blown away by that. I'm like, okay. And we can't get too upset at the Catholic Church because our Protestant churches today look just as much like a Mithra temple than the Catholic Church does. The Reformers, the Protestant Reformers, they were against a lot of this stuff. They saw this as Mithraism. They knew what it was. Today, we don't know these words, but in 1500, they knew. They knew that what was going on. So they were against praying to the saints because that's not biblical. That's Mithraism is where that came from. I showed you that last week or week before. They were against being led by a priest called Father. But really, the Reformers didn't go far enough. All they did was change the title priest to pastor. And everything kind of kept going on, except for maybe praying to the saints and praying to Mary. Other than that, that's your basic Episcopal church, among other denominations. But little of substance was changed. There's been a big change in the 20th century, of course, but at first it was very slow going. Mithraism is known as a mystery religion, where only the priest was allowed to know the sacred truths, and only the priest was allowed to perform the sacred rituals. Now, this is sounding more and more like a cult to me every time I look at it. It's crazy. Sacred truths and sacred rituals. The Bible's just plain truth. It doesn't say it's sacred truth. It is truth. And there's no rituals to perform. Jesus did it all. All we have to do is say yes and follow him. Only the priest could learn Latin, so he was the only one that could read the Bible. We talked about that before, so I won't stay on that. The Reformers, of course, wanted everybody to read the Bible. John Wycliffe was burned at the stake. His only crime was translating the Bible into English. That was his only crime, and he was burned at the stake. So Acts chapter 1, verse 2 tells us that Jesus ascended into heaven after giving instructions to the apostles whom he had chosen. And the book of Acts is the story of the first apostles starting the first church. The original 12 apostles were the prototypes of the apostles to come. And we know there were apostles after the original 12 because they're named. There's many of them named. Like Junia, the female apostle, is named. Barnabas, who traveled with Paul, was an apostle. Silvanus, Timothy, Timothy, and many, many, many others were listed as as apostles. So it seems like to me, obviously, it's obvious to me, it's probably obvious to you, that the gift of apostle was never supposed to die out like many Christians claim today. Apostles establish the church. That's what they do. They created administration where all the other gifts can grow. Pastors can't establish the fivefold ministry. Evangelists can't establish the fivefold ministry. Teachers can't establish the fivefold ministry. Only apostles can establish the fivefold ministry in the church. There are some very good teaching churches out there. There's very good teaching churches in our area. They fill up their notebooks with a lot of information, but they do very little to apply that information. I hope that I give you information that you can apply. But really, you need the fivefold ministries to take the information from your notebook and put it into the Let's Get Her Done book. You've probably seen this and didn't realize it. There are churches that call their leader an apostle, and they just do that to make it sound good. They're doing it out of respect, but the person's not really functioning as an apostle. He's just a leader of a church. I can stand in the garage for days and it won't make me a car. You can stand behind this pulpit and not be a pastor too. Apostles are ambassadors. They have the authority to say things like, this goes there. This is out of order. Here is your next step. You're going to get in a mess if you don't deal with this. And Apostle Joe, if you're visiting, we do have an apostle over us. He comes here to preach a lot. He'll be here for our, he and his wife will be here again for our conference in November. He hasn't said anything was out of order to me, but he did say number three, here's your next step, a number of times, you know. Dr. Heidler watched Chuck Pierce. Now, Dr. Heidler, he will tell you, he's a teacher. He's not a pastor. He's not an evangelist. He's a teacher. But he works closely with Chuck Pierce, who is an apostle, who actually is also a pastor. But so is Apostle Joe. He's an apostle who's also a pastor. That is very common. But Dr. Heidler watched many times Chuck Pierce walk into a brand new church he's never been to before and say, this person is in the wrong place. He needs to be ministering in this area. If you keep doing this, it will lead to trouble down the road. Or if you change this, you will succeed. Those are the kinds of things that apostles can see in the spirit that the rest of us generally can't see all that well.
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5: Hello and welcome to the Come Alive broadcast. This is your host, Mary Beth Jackson. We are going through the book of 1 Peter, and today we will be in chapter 3. But let's first pray. Father, I come in Jesus' name and by the power of the Holy Spirit. I bind the enemy in the name of Jesus. I pull down every thought, every imagination, every high thing that exalts itself against the knowledge of God, and I bring it into the obedience of Jesus. Lord, we thank you, Lord, that your word is not chained, it is not bound, and then it goes forth, God, and it produces a harvest, 30, 60, and 100-fold. Thank you for the lives of the men, women, children, Lord, even the unborn who will hear this word and come alive in Jesus' name. Thank you, Lord, for your spirit. Where the spirit of the Lord, there is liberty. I speak liberty, God, and freedom to the captives, Lord God, those who are captive in their mind, that they be set free, captive in their bodies, that they are loosed and free in the name of Jesus. I loose healing to bodies and minds, Lord God, and we thank you, Father God, for a sound mind, for clear thinking, for your word, Lord God, that it comes alive as we dig in and allow your spirit to breathe on it in Jesus' name. Amen. 1 Peter chapter 3. Wives, in the same way, submit yourselves to your own husbands, so that if any of them do not believe the word, they may be won over without words by the actions of their wives. When they see the purity and reverence of your lives, your beauty should not come from outward adornment, such as elaborate hairstyles and the wearing of gold jewelry or fine clothes. Rather, it should be that of your inner self, the unfading beauty of a gentle and quiet spirit, which is of great worth in God's sight. For this is the way the holy women of the past, who put their hope in God, used to adorn themselves. They submitted themselves to their own husbands, like Sarah, who obeyed Abraham and called him her Lord. You are her daughters if you do what is right, and do not give way to fear. Husbands, in the same way, be considerate as you live with your wives and treat them with respect as the weaker partner and as heirs with you of the gracious gift of life, so that nothing will hinder your prayers. Finally, all of you, be like-minded, be sympathetic, love one another, be compassionate and humble. Do not repay evil with evil or insult with insult. On the contrary, repay evil with blessing, because to this you were called, so that you may inherit a blessing. For whoever would love life and see good days must keep their tongue from evil and their lips from deceitful speech. They must turn from evil and do good. They must seek peace and pursue it. For the eyes of the Lord are on the righteous, and his ears are attentive to their prayers. But the face of the Lord is against those who do evil. Who is going to harm you if you're eager to do good? But even if you should suffer for what is right, you are blessed. Do not fear their threats. Do not be frightened. But in your hearts revere Christ as Lord. Always be prepared to give an answer to everyone who asks you to give the reason for the hope that you have. But do this with gentleness and respect, keeping a clear conscience, so that those who speak maliciously against your good behavior in Christ may be ashamed of their slander. For it is better, if it is God's will, to suffer for doing good than for doing evil. For Christ also suffered once for sins, the righteous for the unrighteous, to bring you to God. He was put to death in the body, but made alive in the spirit. After being made alive, he went and made proclamation to the imprisoned spirits, to those who were disobedient long ago when God waited patiently in the days of Noah while the ark was being built. In it, only a few people, 8 in all, were saved through water. And this water symbolized baptism that now saves you also. Not the removal of dirt from the body, but the pledge of a clear conscience towards God. It saves you by the resurrection of Jesus Christ, who has gone into heaven and is at the right hand with angels, authorities, and powers in submission to him. Projected forecast for 2025 say that the beauty industry will bring in $667 billion in revenue. Is it no wonder that the enemy, the devil, tries to keep us occupied with our outward appearance, when God said in Samuel that God does not look at our outward appearance, but he looks at the inward heart. He looks at our heart. But the enemy has us so consumed with the face we see in the mirror and what we project to people on our outward appearance. Peter addresses that here in chapter 3, and he says, "Wives, the inner self, the unfading beauty of a gentle and quiet spirit, which is of great worth in God's sight." I think we miss out on focusing on that and encouraging our children to know who they are and allow the inside to shine out, instead of trying to fix up the outside and not deal with the inside. He says, this is the way that the holy women in the past put their hope in God, and they used to adorn themselves. It was their inner beauty. If you look back, and it's amazing, you see even pictures of, I can remember, you know, my mother and her graduation picture. She's beautiful. And there just was not, you know, they didn't use all the makeup. They didn't do all of that stuff. But she just was naturally beautiful. And she loved Jesus with all her heart. And there was just a beauty that came out from inside of her because of the love of Jesus that she had. And I pray, that's my prayer, that not only would my husband see the love of Jesus, and that the love of Jesus would be towards him in a way. This scripture says that even if they don't know Jesus, the love that is shared, the love that is seen and demonstrated towards them is what will cause them to see God and to turn. I'm reminded of a story, and I held on to this for years, a story of Smith Wigglesworth, a mighty evangelist who in his lifetime even raised the dead. And it was about his wife, and that before he became a Christian, she was a Christian first, and she used to go to church, and he would literally lock her out. And sometimes she would be out on the back step all night long. And when he would unlock the door, she would come in and she would say, "Good morning, Smithy." What can I get you for breakfast? She didn't allow his behavior to change her attitude and to love on her husband. And he shares that that's what caused him to convert, that Jesus touched his heart through his wife. And so that is my prayer. And I know that my husband, God has done a mighty work in him and continues to do that work. And the scripture in Proverbs says that a woman, a good wife, builds up her husband. Don't tear him down with your words. And many times I catch myself and I have to repent and apologize and go back. And it's unfortunate because, you know, with one word, we can destroy years of good with one negative word. So the Bible says, remember, life and death are in the power of the tongue. We eat the fruit of it. Decide how you're going to speak in advance, that you're going to build up, to cheer up, to draw people near to Jesus, and call the king out in your husband. Call the king out in your children. Call the king out even in yourself. Let your words speak life over you, over your family, over your children, and even the unborn. Because today society is speaking death. It's teaching them ways that are not producing life in them. Jesus said it's a counterculture. And so we want to go the way of Jesus Christ and according to the word of God, the Bible, what God has to say and the standard that he has set. And so here he talks to us about even suffering. And he says, what good is it if you're suffering for doing wrong? But if we suffer for doing right, even in Matthew, Jesus said, you know, blessed are you when men revile you and say all manner of evil falsely for my sake. He says, it happened to the prophets who went before you. So rejoice and be glad because you're in good company and God sees and you'll be rewarded. And this is what Peter is telling here, that if you love life, if you want to see good days, then you've got to keep your tongue from evil and your lips from having deceitful speech. And in James, he says it like this: let every man be swift to hear, slow to speak, and slow to become angry, because man's anger does not bring about the righteous life that God desires. So it's our actions and the words that come out speak life or death, and we're going to eat the fruit of it. And here in the end, we're reminded of the life of Noah and how he was a righteous man. And for 100 years, he built that ark and prepared, and people ridiculed him and mocked him. And yet, because of his righteousness, he and his family, there were only 8 on that boat that were able to escape. I want to read to you a poem that God gave to me regarding Noah and being ready, and that the door is getting ready to shut. Will you be on that boat? The name of the poem is called, What Was the Sound? What was the sound that the animals heard when they moved towards your voice at the command of your word? What caused the lion, ostrich, and bear to leave their home to meet you there? A clarion call that was loud, long, and strong, that for 7 days it carried each one along. What did you say that brought them 2 by 2 out from the woods and meadows to follow you? Did you call them by name? Male and female, they came. You made sure they could reproduce and fill the earth again. You called them out, leading them to the ark, the place of safety, before the rain would start. They didn't know what it was. They had never seen it before. They just followed your voice before you shut the door. The man of righteousness built the boat for years, warning the people, but they just would not hear. They ridiculed and mocked him and thought he was crazy until water fell from the sky. And then they thought, well, maybe. They continued in marriage and in drinking their wine. They failed to understand the signs of the times. Though they had eyes to see, they were spiritually blind. The warning came year after year, but their ears became dull. They could no longer hear. But God found Noah, a man of righteousness, and through him, his family would be blessed. What did the animals know? Could no one see? I just saw them all walking by me. Are you that busy or just lazy? Don't you care? What were the animals doing there? Why did they come? What were they waiting for? I see the last one in. Oh, now I see. God shut the door. He was waiting for me. If you are not ready to meet Jesus when he comes, and you would like to repent of your sin, which means repent from going your way, turn his way, make an about face, you can say this prayer along with me. Jesus, I am sorry for my sin. I repent and I choose your way above mine. I renounce all false gods, every idol that I've placed ahead of you. God, I smash them. I acknowledge that you are the Son of God, that you came to earth here in the flesh, that you died and rose again, and that you live in heaven, and that you're inviting me to a life with you. I ask you to come into my life, forgive me of my sin, cleanse me, empower me with your Holy Spirit, that I might live this life for you and tell others that we all can come alive in Jesus' name. If you've prayed that prayer, I would love to hear from you. Let me know how I can pray for you, what country you're listening from, how I can pray for your country. I would love to be able to pray for you personally. You can contact me at comealiveeasy37@gmail.com. Today is the day of salvation, he says, if you hear his voice. I know that you do. I know that God is reaching you, that today you've heard it because God ordained this time that he's calling you. Won't you come alive in Jesus' name, and then tell others about Jesus too, so that we all can be on the boat ready to leave this earth when Jesus comes or calls us home.
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0: Right now, Hope Radio presents the inspiring testimony of Pastor Jan Idol of Restoration Christian Fellowship in Lakewood, Colorado, and Hearts for the World International Ministries. Pastor Jan delivered his testimony at New Destiny Christian Center in Philadelphia, Pennsylvania. 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
1: Well, thank you. I'm so grateful to be here. But I still believe I brought something that God would have to say to us. When I met Apostle Joe,
2: I met him at a men's conference here in Pennsylvania, and I remember going for a walk through the woods, and there was something that happened when I met this man of God, and something about his life that I couldn't help but just pour out my heart to him. I remember the conversation. I couldn't even talk to him without crying. I can't even talk without crying right now. But it was just something about him that God knit our lives together. And he said something so profound to me, and I hope you guys will understand when I get done preaching this morning the significance of it. But at one point in our conversation, he said, "Jan, aren't you tired of being an orphan?" And that spoke so much to my heart, because that's what my whole life had been. And it changed my life. And I knew right then and there I had a spiritual father. And I had a connection there. And it just showed me how God brings everything full circle. From when Teresa was a teenager in my Bible study to today, here we are together, serving God together and fighting in the kingdom together and seeing all the great things God's doing. And God has brought me a spiritual father that I always needed. So that's what the kingdom is all about. It's all about family. It's all about understanding and knowing the love of God and the possibilities of God and the promises of God and everything that God can do in your life. Because I look at this crowd this morning and I can see there's a lot of folks who think, "You're just full of crap, dude." Can I say that? I have to apologize. I preached for Apostle Joe Wednesday. I cussed twice when I was preaching, and I know I got to stop doing that one of these days. But I know, I want you to know, I am a real person. Some of you are looking at me saying, "Who is that old white dude? And what does he have to say to my life?" Well, I got what God's done for me. And that's what I can say to your life. So this morning, I really do want to share the work of grace that God's done for me. But as we were singing the songs, I heard you guys singing, "My God is mighty to deliver. My God is mighty to save. Every stronghold, every burden, it's got to break in Jesus' name. My God is mighty to restore. My God is mighty to heal. Every addiction, every disease, it's got to break in Jesus' name." My question is, do you really believe that? Do you really believe that? Because if you do, God will set you free today. Amen? I want to start with a scripture and then we'll see where God takes us. Jeremiah chapter 29. I want to read verses 11 to 14 and then I'll come back to it later and you'll see why I started with these verses. "For I know the plans I have for you, declares the Lord. Plans to prosper you and not to harm you. Plans to give you hope and a future. Then you will call on me and come and pray to me, and I will listen to you, and you will seek me and find me when you search for me with all your heart, and I will be found by you, declares the Lord, and I will bring you back from your captivity." That's who God is. And that's his promise for our life. You say, "Well, what would you know about all of that?" Well, I grew up in North Denver. And the neighborhood that I grew up in, I was the lone white German kid. all of my friends either had really deep Italian roots, and they were proud of being Italians, and so they just called me white trash. And the rest of my friends all had very deep Mexican roots, and I loved eating at their homes.

0: 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I was the little oddball, white freckled kid who lived in the neighborhood. But I grew up in a home that was much like many of yours, I'm sure. My dad was a giant of a man, 6'4". He was a mountain of a man. And my dad had problems. My dad was mean. And my dad would, I remember sitting in the living room one night when I was 5 years old, and his favorite TV program came on. And I was a five-year-old kid. I'm talking, blah, blah, blah, blah, blah. And he reached over and slapped me in the face and said, "You shut up and get out of here," and made me leave the room. And he didn't talk to me for 3 days, a five-year-old child. He was abusive. He would beat us, not with a belt, not with a switch, not with his hand, but he would beat us with a broomstick handle. I remember one night, I heard a whole bunch of noise, woke me up from my sleep, and I went and I looked down from the top of the stairs, and there was my father standing in front of my two brothers. They were 10 years older than me, 9 years older than me, and my dad was yelling at him, and I watched him with open hands, hit them both flat in the chest, and they left their feet and fell against the wall. That was the dad I grew up with. I remember when my father died, I was 7 years old. My dad died, and my mom was so embittered, and she was so angry. I think she was so hurt. I understand that now, but I didn't understand it at the time. All I remember is sitting at the table the day of the funeral. The whole family was there, and my mom was so angry, and she said, "You know, your father died on purpose because he didn't want the responsibility of raising you children." Well, I didn't know what to do with that. I thought, why am I so bad? My dad would rather die than be my dad. I couldn't wrap my head around that. I just knew that he was gone, and now I find out that he wanted to die rather than be there with me. About 4 months after my dad died, my oldest sister got married. I'm the youngest of five, by the way. My oldest sister was 14 years older than me. Then I had a brother 10 years older, 9 years older, and a sister 7 years older. And then there was me. And my dad, for the longest time, he was rarely around with the family. He would travel and he sold road equipment. So he would sell road graders and bulldozers and things like that. And he would come home once every few months. And the story my mom always would tell is that your dad had been gone for several months and he came home on April Fool's Day. And you were born 9 months later. You see, you were the mistake. So I grew up being the mistake. I grew up being the kid whose dad would rather be dead than be his dad. And then when my oldest sister got married 4 months after my dad died, and I found out years later, she got out of the house as fast as she could. And I don't blame her. But 4 months after my dad died, 2 days after the wedding, my mom moved out of the house with my dad's best friend. So from the time I was 7 years old, I grew up in a house without parents. You say, how is this possible? Well, this was 1964. People minded their own business. You know, they just looked at the house that you grew up in and said, those people are trouble. They're just white trash. And that's how we were viewed, and nobody cared. Nobody did anything to intervene. I was just a kid who ran the streets, took care of myself. My brothers were 17 and 16. My other sister was 14. My 14-year-old sister kind of became my caretaker. She was the one who was my friend. She was the one who would comfort me when I would cry. She was the one who was there for me. And my brothers, on the other hand, they were a little different. See, they got involved in drugs. So they were making methamphetamines before it became fashionable. You know, there's all kinds of meth labs all over the place now, but back then, not everybody knew how to do that. And so I would leave the house, and if I came back home in the afternoon from school, and I could smell when they were cooking drugs, and I hated being there. And so I would stay away. I would stay away as long as I could, and I'd walk the neighborhoods. I'd go to the nearest park. I'd go to a friend's house until it was time for them to eat dinner, and then I would leave. And if I came back home and I couldn't smell the ether, because that's what they used to dry the drugs, if I couldn't smell it, then I knew that it was okay for me to go back in the house. And that's what life was like. I saw things as a child that age that no one should ever see. I remember coming home from school one afternoon, and my sister and a friend of hers were standing at the top of the stairs, and I heard noise that was going on. I didn't know what was going on. I was just a stupid kid. And I go up the stairs, and I said, "What's going on?" And they said, "Nothing. You get downstairs. You go outside. Get out of here." I said, "I want to know what's going on." And they wouldn't tell me, but then I saw the door open to the bedroom upstairs, and I saw a bunch of teenage boys, and they were gang raping a girl in the house. I watched my brother molest my sister. And by the time I was 10 years old, I had been molested by both of my brothers. See, life was, it was one rejection after another. And all I heard was, "You're no good. Your dad died so that he didn't have to be your dad. In fact, you were a mistake. You were never even supposed to be born." And then when my mom moved out of the house, that just kind of sealed the deal. But I remember looking at my brothers thinking, I don't ever want to be like them. I don't ever want to do the things that they are doing. And thank God I didn't do a lot of those things, but the things that happened to me scarred me and affected who I believed that I was. And what I thought about myself, and what I thought about the possibilities of God, and whether, in fact, no one had even told me about God. So I didn't think there was any possibilities. I was just white trash. And that's what I believed about myself. I strived to do the best I could at school because I thought, well, maybe someday, if I'm good enough in school, I can be something or be someone. So I left the house early just to get out of the house. I was always the first kid at the elementary school, and I was always the last one to leave to go home. And usually I didn't go home because there was nothing for me to go home to. I'd wander around the neighborhood, or I'd go to friends' houses. I remember walking home sometimes in the evening, and I don't know if you've ever done this. You probably never notice. If you had a normal family, if there is such a thing, I'd walk down the street, and you could see people were eating meals in their houses. You could smell, you know, the meal cooking. And I remember thinking, oh, I would love to have that. So many times I would get home 5 o'clock in the evening, and I would see my mom's car pulling out of the driveway. And I would begin to run toward the house thinking maybe I could get there to see her. All she'd done is stop to get the mail. And then she left. She would come every 3 weeks and pick up my sister and I and take us to the grocery store to buy groceries. And then I wouldn't see her again for 3 weeks. You say, is that really true? Yes, it's really true. I can't tell you how many times our house got busted by the cops. I remember being 16 years old, and I had out with some friends, and I got home, and I drove past the house, and I saw all these policemen, cops standing on the front porch with a shotgun, and I'm thinking, what on earth is going on here? So I just kept going. And so I went down around the corner, and I didn't know what to do. I'm thinking, I don't want to go home. What do I do? So I actually called my mother. I said, "Mom, I went by the house, and there's police everywhere. I don't know what to do." She said, "Well, just go back and see what they want." Okay. So I went back to the house. I didn't see any cops. I walked in the front door, and as soon as I did, I heard someone behind me say, "Put your hands against the wall and spread your legs." And they were doing a drug bust on the house. And the only reason I didn't get arrested is because everybody there said, "He's just a stupid kid. He doesn't have anything to do with any of this stuff." But everybody else in the house got arrested. Life was life. See, I believe that's what life was. I wanted things to be different, but I didn't think there could ever be a possibility that anything would ever be any different than what it was. So when I got to be 18 years old, I started dating this girl. And if you're 18, well, if you're 18, you probably won't understand what I'm saying. But if you're older, see, I was 18 and I was just full of it. You know, I was philosophical about life. And I thought I knew everything and I had figured all of this stuff out. And so this girl, I really, really liked her. And I remember we went to dinner and drove home. We were sitting in her driveway, and I'm being philosophical about what love is. And she said, "You think you're so smart. You think you know what love is. Do you have a Bible?" And I had to think for a minute. I knew that somewhere at home there was a little book called The Good News for Modern Man that my grandmother had sent me in the mail, and it just got stuck on a bookshelf. And I said, "Yeah, I've got a Bible." She said, "Well, you think you know all about love. Why don't you go home, and why don't you open that Bible and find 1 Corinthians chapter 13, and you read that, and then you come back and talk to me about love." So I wanted to impress the girl. So I went home. I found that Bible, and I looked up that 1 Corinthians chapter 13, and as I began to read it, I got so angry. I said, what is this? Why hasn't anybody ever told me this? Because I had no clue what love was all about. All I knew was how to use and how to be used. All I knew was how to be rejected and how to try to control people, and people try to control me. I never had heard anything like this ever before. It confused me and angered me. I had one friend that I knew was a Christian, and so I called him and I said, "I got this book and I've read this and I don't know what to do with it. What should I do?" And he said, "Well, go to the book of John and just read it to the end, and then you go back to John and read it. You just keep doing that. That's what you need to do." And as I began to read, I began to have this revelation that life was different. There was something different about love. And there was a God that I never understood anything about who He was. And my life began to change. And I went back and I talked with this girl. And she said, "Well, you need to just pray a prayer." And she led me through a sinner's prayer. I had no clue what I was doing. But I knew something had to be different. And I did ask Jesus to come into my heart. And this girl began to open her heart to me. Well, I wasn't redeemed. And we started dating. And she got pregnant. So we made the decision that we were going to get married. And I thought, this is it. This is finally it. I started going to church. I got Jesus in my heart. I got a wife. And I'm going to have a son. I'm going to have everything that I've always wanted to have. I'm going to have the family that I always dreamed that I would have. And then life would be good. It's what I believed. Life's not that simple. Life's complex. You see, even though she knew Jesus, she was a mess too. Her home was abusive. Her mom died when she was a little girl. She was just as screwed up as I was. But we got married anyway. And after we'd been married for a little while, I'm 19, she's 18 and pregnant. This isn't my wife, Sydney, by the way. I'll tell you that up front. But we'd been married for a little while, started going to this church, and she just was really struggling. I said, "Well, the pastor seems to be a really nice guy. Maybe you just need to go counsel with the pastor." And what I didn't know about this guy was that he was a predator. And this guy He manipulated my wife. And they had an affair. And when my second son, James, was born, I didn't know whether he was my son or not. And I was so crushed. But all I could think was, I've only ever wanted to know what love really is. And maybe God's showing me that this is love. But I needed to suffer like Jesus suffered. And I had this warped sense of what God was trying to do in my life. I had this warped sense of what a spiritual leader was. And my wife left me and ran off with this pastor. He left his wife and her children, and they ran off together. And so I had a 2-year-old son and a son that was less than a year old. And we set out on an adventure together, just the three of us. Isn't this exciting? I was a mess. I can't tell you what a mess that I was. But I knew somewhere that God was real. And I knew that I didn't want my sons to suffer the same thing that I had suffered. Well, my sister, who was the closest person to me, she was a mess too. And she had gotten involved in a relationship. And then in a jealous rage that was going on in this relationship, this guy walked up behind her and put a gun to her head, and he killed her. I thought, God, can't I love anybody? Isn't there anybody who will love me? Can't I love anyone? I don't think I can ever trust anyone the rest of my life. And I begin to truly believe that I was worthless. I begin to really believe that I was really white trash. That no one could love me. That I was just a failure. And I would never allow myself to need anybody ever again. And I began to act out accordingly. So then I slept with a married woman. So then I took my kids with me, and we'd friends who'd play cards, and we'd drink, and I'd take my kids with me. And that was just Friday night. You get paid on Friday night, you go play cards, and you drink. And that was my life. Because I believed all of those messages that I heard all of those years growing up. And yeah, I knew a little bit about Jesus, but it wasn't something that I understood was powerful and could truly change my life. And I lived that way for about 4 years. In the meantime, I watched my brothers grow sick from the years of sticking needles in their arms. Both of them went to prison. My oldest brother died in prison. Hepatitis C, liver problems because of all of that stuff. My other brother got out of prison, but then he died too from all of the same things. My oldest sister died from cancer. One by one by one, everyone in my life just seemed like they were going to die or they were going to leave. Anybody ever feel that way? Maybe I'm an oddball. So, anyway, I'd made a mess of my life, and I just began to act like all of those things that I believed that I was. And then I remember going out for a beer with a buddy of mine one night. And I'm sitting there, and I don't know what prompted me, but I was listening to him talk, and I said, you know what? You need to get saved. He said, what? I said, you need Jesus. He said, what are you talking about? I said, well, listen to you. And he said, well, look at you. You're no different than I am. You're telling me I need to get saved, and look at you. What's different about you than about me? That really bothered me. And I went home and I thought about that. And it really would grind on me. I thought, what is different about me? Because I knew who I believed that I was, but I believed that there was a God that could do something, and yet I'd not really seen that in my life. I'd had little glimpses here and there of who God was and that He could help me, but then everything always seemed to be backfire and come back. And every time I felt like there was hope, it would just disappear. And I remember going home and I laid there in bed and I couldn't sleep. And what I didn't know at the time, that it was the Holy Ghost who was wrestling with me and caused me to think about my life and everything that was going on and everything that had happened. And I really was forced to examine myself. I couldn't sleep all night long. I remember getting up in the morning. I knelt at the foot of my bed and I said, God, the only rational thing for me to do is to surrender. Just give you everything that I am, everything that I have. And God, I will give you my all. I'll do what you want. I'll go where you want. I surrender to you. It's the only thing that makes sense to me. And I got up that morning and I went in to work and I quit my job. Now, I don't recommend that for everybody, but for me, I knew that if I was going to live for God, I needed to sever everything. I needed a fresh start. I needed a new beginning. I had promised God, I'll give you everything that I am. And to me, that meant my job. And I gave God everything that I have. And I had a friend who tricked me into going to this little Pentecostal church. That's a different story, but he really did. He lied to me to get me there. See? And I remember walking into this church, and it was a church a lot like this one. It was much smaller. But man, they were praising, they were worshiping God. They were speaking in tongues. I had no idea what to think. But I saw these people who were messed up just like me, who had problems just like me. But yet, there was something that was truly different in their life, and I recognized that right away. I'd actually gone on a night they were showing a movie called A Thief in the Night. I don't know if you've ever heard of that movie. It's the worst movie ever made. The acting is terrible. Everything about it is terrible except the gospel message, which is really powerful. But I remember sitting there watching this, laughing at this movie, thinking, this is just dumb. I'm poking my friend in the side saying, what on earth did you bring me to? And then this guy gets up. His name was McLeod. He gets up and he stands on the stage and he begins to talk. I didn't know what he was doing, but he made no sense to me. He stands up. I thought, what is he talking about? But then he says, how many of you want to give your life to Jesus? And I watched 25 people come forward and give their lives to Jesus Christ. I thought, what is this place? What's going on here? It was just such this bizarre situation to me. And so the next night they were having a revival service. I didn't know what a revival service was, but I said, sure, I'll come to a revival service. And so I went to this revival service with my two sons, and I sat in the back row, and there was a guy preaching. His name was Johnny Doris. And I tell you what, I had never heard preaching like that, ever, anywhere. And I felt like someone had written everything about my life down on a piece of paper and gave it to this guy, and he was preaching right to me. And at the end of that service, he gave a call, who will come down and give their life to Jesus? I thought, I did give my life to Jesus. But then he began to talk about all that personal stuff. Who'll come down? I want to pray for you. And I thought, I ain't going down there. He knows everything about me. And at the end of the service, they prayed and said, amen. And I told my boys, let's get out of here. And we headed for the door. And there was Johnny Doris right at the door. I thought, oh my God, he knows everything about me. And he's just going to start talking about it right now. But all he said was, God bless you, brother. I'm so glad you came here tonight. And that was the beginning of a change in my life that has lasted for 40 years. Because I truly surrendered to God. And when I truly surrendered and I begin to read His Word and I begin to pray and I begin to fellowship with people who understood that God truly is powerful. He has the ability to change a life. He has the ability to redeem you. All He asks is that you just surrender. Give Him your all and everything begins to change. God gave me a beautiful wife. And she was a mess just like I was. She had a daughter. I had two sons. And here we are, 39 years later. And her daughter's my daughter. My sons are her sons. We built a life together. God's got a sense of humor. My wife's dad was a policeman. He actually had arrested one of my brothers once. My oldest brother, who died in prison, when her dad retired from the police force, he went to visit him, reach out to him. So God put the daughter of a cop and the brother of criminals together. What a sense of humor God has. So you say, well, that's a long story. Well, let me go back and read Jeremiah 29 to you. Verse 11. I know the plans I have for you, declares the Lord. Plans to prosper you and not to harm you. Plans to give you a hope and a future. And then you will call upon me and come and pray to me, and I will listen to you. And you will seek me and find me when you seek me with all of your heart, and I will be found by you, declares the Lord, and I will bring you back from captivity. Philippians chapter 3. This is my portion of scripture. This is the one I hang my life on. This is the one that speaks to me more than any other. Philippians chapter 3, beginning at verse 7. When we're reading this, the Apostle Paul is talking about how proud he used to be, and so proud of all the things that he had did, that he had done, and all of his religious accomplishments and all of these things. And then he says, but whatever were gains to me, I now consider loss for the sake of Christ. That's verse 7. What's more, I consider everything a loss because of the surpassing worth of knowing Christ Jesus my Lord, for whose sake I have lost all things, and I consider them garbage that I may gain Christ and be found in Him. Not having a righteousness of my own that comes from the law, but that which is through faith in Christ. The righteousness that comes from God on the basis of faith. Now listen to this. Paul says, I want to know Christ. That word know, that's the Greek word ginosko. And that's an awareness that comes through your senses. It's ginosko. To ginosko someone is to have an encounter, to an interaction, to touch and to taste. It is a union so intimate that you don't know where one ends and the other one begins. Paul says, that's what I want with you, Jesus. That's what I want. That's the cry of my heart. That's what I want. I want to know you. I want my life to be so intimate with you, Lord, that you can't tell where I end and you begin. I want my words to be your words. I want my actions to be your actions. So Paul says, I want to know Christ, yes, to know the power of his resurrection and participation in his sufferings, becoming like him in his death, and so somehow attaining to the resurrection of the dead. See, we like the part, I want to know him and the power of his resurrection. But we don't like the fellowship of his suffering stuff. But that's part of it, folks. We have to die. You have to die to things in your life to walk in the resurrection power of Jesus Christ. You have to. He says, not that I've already obtained all this or have already arrived at my goal, but I press on to take hold of that for which Christ Jesus took hold of me. Brothers and sisters, I do not consider myself yet to have taken hold of it, but one thing I do. Forgetting what's behind and straining toward what is ahead, I press on toward the goal to win the prize for which God has called me heavenward in Christ Jesus. We need to leave what's behind behind. So the problem is we make agreements with ourselves. There's power in making agreements because we bind ourselves to those things. I'm stupid. I'm worthless. No one can love me. I'm a failure. I'm an addict. I can never allow myself to need anyone. These are all agreements that we make with ourselves. And Proverbs 23 says, as a man thinks in his heart, so is he. What does that mean? That means the thoughts and the inclinations of your heart shape the reality of who you are and how you're going to act those things out. So the question is, what agreements have you made in your heart about yourself, about your life, about your relationships, about your future? What agreements have you made? Because those are the things that are going to shape you. You know, I spent a long time giving you my testimony. That's because Pastor Teresa asked me to. But here's my testimony. See, we can glory in our past sometimes, can't we? We have testimony time in our church, and people stand up and they talk about, I used to do this, and you think you're more happy about that than you are about being saved. And we can glory in those things. But here's my testimony in one sentence. Yes, yes, yes. I used to be white trash, and Jesus took the trash out. God had a future and a hope for me. You know, I've preached on 3 continents, in 24 nations. White trash. Imagine what he can do with you. Huh? God has set me free. I'm free. I am free. I am free. I'm free. Are you free? What do you say about yourself? See, part of coming to grips with those things, we make agreements. I'm an addict. Well, you have to say, I am an addict, but I don't have to be anymore. And you need to break the agreement with that. And it's the blood of Jesus Christ. It's the power of the resurrection that can change all that in your life. All it took for me, all it took, I just needed to surrender. Oh, but God, we hold so tightly to things, don't we? I can't let go of that. I can't. It's impossible. I can't. I can't. I can't. I can't. I can't. Yes, you can. You can give it to Jesus. He will change you. He will move in your life. He will set you free. He will put you in a place of dignity. He'll set the solitary in families, the Bible says. I've always been the orphan kid. See, now you know. Now you know the power of what Apostle Joe said to me. He didn't even know me. And those words, aren't you tired of being an orphan? God, yes. I'm so tired. So tired of being an orphan. Aren't you? Aren't you tired of being an addict? Aren't you tired of being bound by those things that you have always thought about yourself? Well, now it's time to break the agreement that you have with those things. When we surrender our lives to Christ, God makes a declaration that we are new creations. Children of God, free and healed and delivered, and whom the Son sets free is free indeed. And if anyone is in Christ, he's a new creation, and old things have passed away, and all things are made new. He makes us new. And you don't have to walk in those things anymore. You don't have to walk in the condemnation. You don't have to walk in any of that stuff. You can walk in freedom and in healing and in deliverance. Hallelujah. But you got to let him change your mind. You got to agree with what he says. One more scripture and then I'm going to be done. Luke chapter 1. Here's Mary, probably a 13-year-old girl. And the angel shows up and says, hey, you're blessed among women. She had to be freaked out. Who are you and what are you talking about? And he makes her this promise and says that she's going to give birth to the Son of God. And then he says to her these words, verse 37, for no word from God will ever fail. And her response was so powerful. She said, then let it be to me according to your word. Verse 45 says, blessed is she who has believed that the Lord would fulfill the promises to her. Now I'm telling you, God makes the same promises to all of us. He's our healer. He's our deliverer. He's the guy who'll take the trash out. He's the one who can bring healing to your life and your spirit and your heart and your mind. He's the restorer. God's restorer. He doesn't look at you and think, man, what a mess you are. He says, oh, just give me your life and let me show you what I can do with you. Let him show you what he can do with you. He loves you so much. I don't know how many of you have never been in a church like this before. And if this is your first time, God bless you. God bless you for being here. If you don't hear anything, you can hear that Jesus has hope for your life. He made a way for your life to be different than what it is now. Some of you who are saved, you've been here for a while, and you're still hanging on to stuff. I held on to stuff for a long time. It's not something you want to admit in your testimony. Yeah, I got saved, but then I act like the devil for a long time. But there's some of you here, you're there. Isn't it time to surrender? Isn't it time to let God move in your life and bring freedom? There is nothing, nothing like freedom in Jesus. Would you let him set you free? Whom the Son sets free is free indeed. Is free indeed. He'll make you free. Now, sometimes it's a long road. There's deliverance and there's healing, and sometimes healing takes a while. But let me tell you, you're in the right place for that. You are in the right place to find healing. See, pastors, we know pastors, well, what does that word really mean? It's shepherds. And shepherds are those who can lead the sheep and can see what they need and can bring correction and can love them and feed them and take them in the direction that they need to go. You have two of the best shepherds that I know, that I've ever known in my life. And they'll love you. And they're invested in you. This isn't about building a big church with lots of people to sit in here. Who cares? Jesus never said, go into all the world and get a whole bunch of folks. He said, go into all the world and make disciples, teaching them to observe all things that I've commanded you. And lo, I am with you always, even to the end of the age. You have shepherds who will love you and teach you and direct you and correct you. And all you have to do is say, yes, I surrender my life to Jesus and I want everything that he has for me. And they'll help direct your life. Does that make sense? Amen. Well, I want to do something. I don't know how they do this here. I haven't been in your church in 5 years, probably. But I want to do something probably a little bit different. There's folks here, you don't know Jesus. And I'm not going to say, let's all bow our heads. I want you to look at me. If you don't know Jesus, and you want to know the Jesus that can save white trash like me, let me introduce you to him. It would be my privilege to pray with you. And I'm telling you, if you'll surrender your life to him, you will never be the same. He'll take you on an adventure you can't imagine in your wildest dreams. I've been to places you've only seen in National Geographic magazines. God's taken me there. I've seen things and been places. It just blows my mind that God would be so wonderful that he would do those things in my life. I'm nothing special. I'm white trash from Denver, Colorado. But God took the trash out. So I'm going to ask you while we're all looking. I want you to do something brave. If you've never asked Jesus into your life, but you say, preacher, I understand what you're saying. I want this. Would you stand up where you are and come down here with me? I'll meet you here. I want to pray with you. I want to introduce you to Jesus. Oh, God. He's so wonderful. Oh, and he's daring. He's dangerous.
1: He'll challenge your life, but you'll never, ever regret giving your all to Him. Is there anybody here? I know there is. There's somebody here, you say, I don't know, I'm scared. You want me to come walk up there? I'll come meet you. Lift your hand. I'll come to you. You're here. God wants to help you. He wants to move in your life. You know, see, you say, oh, I don't know about religion. It's not about that. It's about someone who loves you so much that He paid the price to die for you. Has anybody ever died for you before? You heard my testimony. I have a lot of folks who took advantage of me. A lot of people who wanted to hurt me. Nobody who ever died for me until I met Jesus. He's serious. God is serious about you. Will you be serious about Him? Anybody? I promise I'll come to you. I'll shut off my microphone. We'll pray together. Or maybe you're here and you say, well, I was like you in that time where I had Jesus in my life, but I really wasn't living for Him. God wants you to be all in. All in. That's when your life begins to change. That's when you see He's really true to His word. Because we can stand back and not be committed and think that God's a liar, but the issue is we've not surrendered ourselves. But if you give yourself, say, Jesus, I am in. I'll do what you want. I'll go where you want. I just want you. Well, then God can begin to change you. Then you'll find out that He's not a man that He should lie, but that He's true to His word, that He will always do what He says that He will do, that He's your redeemer and your healer, and He will set you free. He will prove to you that He is a redeemer. Anyone? Yes. Would you come? Would you come? Anyone else? Praise God. Man, don't be shy. Don't be ashamed. This isn't about any of that stuff. That all God sees when you come is, oh, here's my daughter. Here's my son. That's what God wants. He wants to redeem you. He wants to build your life. He wants to set you free. Don't you want to be free? Anyone else would join these? Aren't you tired? Aren't you tired of the way things are? Come on. Come on. God can get you clean. He can help you. Amen. Jesus' name. Jesus' name. Hallelujah. I want to pray a couple of different ways. If you're here and you say, I haven't been all in, or I need Jesus in my life, that's how I want to pray. Amen? Will you pray that and you mean it with me? Say, I'm in. Amen. Okay. All right. I'm going to pray and I ask you if you would just pray after I pray. And you mean it with all your heart. And there's no... Listen, there's no perfect prayer. Well, you got to say a sinner's prayer this way. I'm not talking about that. I'm talking about being real with Jesus. Amen? All right. Lord, I come to You. And I confess that I have not been all in. I have not surrendered my life as I should. But I see today that You are God. That You do love me. That You do have the power to set me free. I confess my sin before You today. And I ask You to forgive me for all of my sins. Come into my heart. I will give You my all. Right now. In Jesus' name. Father, I pray for all of these today. Just begin to worship Him.
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The good news. There is, therefore, now no condemnation, no punishment, no curse for all those who are in Christ Jesus. All your fears have been taken away. Instead, hope has been given. Because God, out of His great love, redeemed us on the cross. 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

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Have we not given you our lives? 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